bless your name, Lord. We give you honor and we give you glory. For you're the only one who is worthy to be praised and adored tonight.

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Will you trust me? Yes, I'll trust you, Lord. What if it costs my life? Yes, I'll trust you, Lord. What if I lose the very thing I love so dear? Yes. Somebody say, yes, I'll trust you, Lord. Somebody say, yes. Come on, put your hands up. Say, yes, I'll trust you. I'll trust you. I'll trust you. Yeah. 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
2: Hello everybody, how are you doing today? Welcome to Wisdom for Daily Living. And my name is Jennifer Olaribigbe from New Fire Baptism Ministries here in Stavanger, Norway. And I want to share the word of the Lord with you. I know I've been using a book by a dear sister, a dear friend. Today is a great day. Taking Dominion Over Your Day, written by Tepi M. from South Africa. It's a book, a must read. Why? Because the book gladdens my heart. Because it's filled with good news, encouragement. It's filled with exaltation. It's filled with hope and inspiration. And do get the book on Amazon. And it will be a blessing to you. So, I'm inspired by that. And so today's Wisdom Key is, today is a great day to give thanks. Thanksgiving is so important that if you look at the story of the 10 lepers, when Jesus gave the word of healing, the word of transformation, the instruction that would transform the lepers to become healed people. And as they went in obedience to the word that Jesus gave, the transformation came forth. But what happened after that? Out of the 10 lepers, we find out that only one came back to give thanks. And when that one came to Jesus to appreciate Jesus, to show Jesus gratitude, Jesus asked a very simple question. Were there not 10 cleansed? Why is it that only one person comes to say thank you? You know, that brings to mind, a lot of times people ask for prayer. People ask for prayer. Could you pray for me for this? Could you pray for me for that? And it's wonderful. We need each other in the body of Christ. I do ask for prayers as well. I think it's humility. That's what the word of God teaches us. He said, taught us, if my people that are called by my name should humble themselves, when you are a person that is asking for prayer or even needing to pray, recognizing that is humility. It says, if my people that are called by my name shall humble themselves and pray. So before you pray or even ask for prayer, that is humility right there. Recognizing that you cannot do things without God. You cannot shift and change your situation. You need the power of God to be able to enable, to bring enablement for that situation to change in your life. So that is humility right there. And so oftentimes many people are very, very good at asking for prayers, but they're not good at coming back to testify. They're not good at coming back to say, you remember I asked you to pray for me? This is what happened. There was a breakthrough. There was a shift. There was a change. Something happened after that prayer. It would be nice if every one of us that have asked for prayer would do that. From the analogy that Jesus gave of the 10 lepers, it shows that 10% of people come back to give thanks. If there were 10 and only one person, think about every 10 person asking for prayer and take one If 100 people ask for prayer, that means only 10 people get to testify. Only 10 people get to show gratitude. Only 10 people get to open their mouth to cause others to come into step into an area of faith which they have never experienced, because our testimonies, our thanksgiving or giving of thanks to God, reveal to others that, you know, hope and faith that it can happen for them as well. And so Jesus asked the question, were there not 10 cleansed? Where are the remaining 9? So today is a good day for you to start giving thanks. And not just even personally, even in your time of prayer, because the word of God already tells us in Psalm 100, verse 4, it says, enter his gates with thanksgiving and his courts with praise. Be thankful unto him and bless his name. Yes, you are getting access to the gates of God. You're getting access to the gates of heaven. You are getting access to where the King is with thanksgiving. There's so much that you and I can experience from thanksgiving. Thanksgiving is an access key. Thanksgiving is not just a feeling, it is a spiritual key that unlocks the door into God's presence. When we give thanks, we shift from the outer courts of worry or anxiety or wherever it is, you know, concern, into the inner courts of peace. So the question you need to ask yourself today, what situation in your life do you need to bring into God's presence through thanksgiving today? Or what situation has he come true for you that you need to thank him? In fact, the word of God tells us in times of prayer to thank God. Philippians 4:6 tells us, be anxious for nothing, but by prayer and supplication with thanksgiving. So your prayer and mind needs to be accompanied with thanksgiving. Even though we are in a place of asking or seeking God concerning some needs that we may be experiencing, or that things that we desire to have, we need to be in a place. We need to have a posture of thanksgiving. Thanksgiving changes our focus. It redirects your eyes from the problems to God's faithfulness. When we complain, complaining magnifies the problem, but thanksgiving magnifies God. And I pray today that somebody will begin to thank God. Just begin to say, Father, thank you. Thank God concerning that problem, that situation that is before you, because he has the answer, because the breakthrough is in him. The word of God says in 1 Thessalonians 5:18, in everything give thanks. We don't thank God for everything, but we thank him in everything. Yes, there's a big difference right there. Thanking God in everything, in every situation. There's still hope for us. Number 3, thanksgiving invites God's power. Gratitude activates spiritual atmosphere. Many times in scripture, breakthroughs began with praise and thanksgiving, even in times of war, in times of battles. Prison doors were shaken, miracles were bettered with the power of thanksgiving. We see this in the feeding of the 5,000, the little boy's lunch Jesus presented it to God, our Father. He gave thanks for the little provision. He gave thanks for that little lunch that seemed insignificant, and it multiplied, and it was enough to feed over 5,000, and there was leftover. That's the miracle of Thanksgiving. Thanksgiving is not a passive thing. It is a weapon. So use Thanksgiving today as a weapon, and God will give you victory in the name of Jesus Christ. Number four, Thanksgiving strengthens our faith. Like I was sharing before, when people hear you testifying or thanking God for what he did for you, come on, hope and faith is going to rise up in other people's lives, in their situation. They're going to believe God because you are a true testament. You are the evidence before them. That will help to increase their faith even more. Gratitude builds confidence in God's character when we are thanking God. I want you to pause and reflect on this question. What has God already done for you that you may have overlooked? Sometimes when we're in a place of thanksgiving, it's happened to me several times. When I have questions inside of me, when I'm wondering, God, when are you going to do this? What about this? And when I get into that place of thanksgiving, I'll begin to say, wow, he did this, he did that, he did, oh my goodness. So it builds my faith and hope that it's going to come true. Come on, why am I just complaining? Why am I just in that place? Because of this one thing. It increases your faith. It motivates you. So there's so much power in thanksgiving. Thanksgiving is not optional. It is God's will. God has called us into a lifestyle of thanksgiving. 1 Thessalonians 5:18 says, give thanks always, for this is the will of God in Christ Jesus concerning you. So how can we practically live a life of thanksgiving? How can we inculcate this habit? We need to start our day by thanking God for specific things. For instance, you can begin with three things. Thank God before the breakthrough comes. Speak gratitude out loud. It strengthens your spirit. Turn complaints into thanksgiving immediately. Isn't that amazing? When we begin to have this kind of outlook and perspective to life, things will begin to shift and change. I pray that will be your portion and mine in the name of Jesus Christ. Heavenly Father, I just want to thank you for today is a great day to give you thanks. Today is a great day, Lord God, to begin to see the things you've been doing. We thank you for the breath of life upon us. We thank you that your mercy sustains us. Your mercy speaks for us. For it is by your mercies that we are not consumed. We thank you that you have created us in your image after your likeness. We thank you for this country. We thank you for Norway. We thank you for Rogaland. We thank you for Stavanger. We thank you. We just want to say thank you, Lord our God. We just want to say thank you, Ancient of Days. We just want to say thank you, Lily of the Valley. We just want to say thank you, Rose of Sharon. Thank you, Balm of Gilead. Thank you for this land. Thank you for our leaders. Thank you for the government. Thank you, Lord, for the prime ministers. Lord God, thank you. Thank you for the royal family. We just want to say thank you. Thank you for the believers. Thank you for the churches. Thank you, Lord, for the people that are praying. Thank you for the evangelists, oh God, for spreading the word of God. Lord, we just want to say thank you, Abba Father. You are worthy to be praised. Oh, blessed be the name of the Lord. And so we thank you. We thank you, oh Lord, our God. We thank you. You are worthy to receive all glory. You are worthy to receive all honor and adoration. Lord, even in challenging times, help us to not murmur. Help us to not grumble. Help us to show gratitude. Help us to give thanks instead. In the name of Jesus Christ, we want to thank you for every challenge that is before us today. We arise in faith and hope. We know you are faithful. We know you will come true. We know that you work all things together for our good. And so we believe your word. And we thank you because all things are coming into alignment with your purpose for each and every one of us. To you be all honor. To you be all the praise. To you be all the glory. In Jesus' mighty name we pray. We pray that you will continue to give us a heart of gratitude, a heart of thanksgiving. In Jesus' name, amen and amen. Praise God and hallelujah. I want to thank God also for the Women Arise Conference. It was such a huge success. The presence of God was so mighty. The hearts of people were touched. God gave the words that brought liberation and shifted people into another dimension. And we thank God for unveiling the callings

with all my love. Like our page on Facebook, New Fire Baptism Ministries. Follow us on Instagram as well. Get connected to all that God is doing here. We want to get connected to you, and we want you to be blessed. There is so much more as you connect with us.

Greetings, dearly beloved of Christ, bringing you God's comprehensive word, which enlightens and causes you to speak the acceptable word of the Lord. I am Brother Bryce Sone. Our verse for meditation is taken from the Gospel according to John, the chapter number 8 and verse number 32. And you shall know the truth, and the truth shall make you free. Praise the Lord. That inspires our four-part series theme of meditation, the evil of ignorance and silence. Beloved, the power of your freedom is in the quality confessions of your mouth. The Lord Jesus Christ said in our opening verse, "You shall know the truth, and the truth shall make you free." Freedom, therefore, is fundamentally decided by a person's knowledge of truth. This truth must be potent enough to disarm the grip of oppression or bondage. Next, Jesus tells us in Matthew's Gospel account, the chapter number 12 and verse number 37, "By thy words thou shalt be justified, and by thy words thou shalt be condemned." Putting Matthew, the chapter number 12 and verse number 37, together with John, the chapter number 8 and verse number 32, we can conclude that known truth is only set in motion by spoken truth. The freedom of known truth is experienced by the justification established by spoken truth. A knowledgeable yet silent Christian can be just as oppressed as an ignorant Christian. The most basic accomplishment of Christ Jesus for all men is forgiveness of sin. When John the Baptist saw the Lord Jesus Christ walking towards him to be baptized, he said, "Behold the Lamb of God, which taketh away the sin of the world," as revealed in John's Gospel account, the chapter number 1 and verse number 29. It's worth understanding that the strength of Satan is accusation, and the nature of God is forgiveness or mercy. If God isn't accusing you, then you shouldn't be in partnership with the devil in condemning yourself. Satan is made helpless when he sees a man who has both knowledge and confession of the power of the blood of Jesus Christ over sin. It is said in the book of Revelation, the chapter number 1 and verse number 5, "Unto he that loved us and washed us from our sins with his own blood." You see then that one of the unquestionable advantages of Christ in the life of a person is righteousness by blood sanctification. Without this knowledge, the accusation of the wicked one prevails to a man's destruction, being unaware of the accomplishment of the blood of Jesus Christ in his life. Praise the Lord. Now, onto our word confession of the day. I acknowledge the purpose of the blood of Jesus Christ towards me in him. I confess that his blood has washed me clean and has given me a righteous standing before God the Father. I am beyond condemnation. Hallelujah. I here encourage you to really meditate on Matthew's Gospel account, the chapter number 12 and verse number 37. Let me trigger your mind with a few quotes. Oswald Chambers, speaking about the redeeming blood of Christ, said, "When Jesus Christ shed his blood on the cross, it was not the blood of a martyr, or the blood of one man for another. It was the life of God poured out to redeem the world." End of quote. If you don't trust the efficacy of the blood of Jesus, then how would you use the name from whence comes the blood? To that, E.W. Kenyon said, "Jesus has given you the power to use his name. That name can break the power of disease, the power of the adversary. That name can stop disease and failure from reigning over you. There is no disease that has ever come to man which this name cannot destroy." End of quote. Think about that. Beloved, rounding up today's meditation, I encourage you along this line. Don't be ignorant of the truth,
and either be silent about the truth you know. Don't stop confessing it. Shalom. You are

and don't feel me near you, will you still trust me? What if I tell you to let go of the very thing that you think you have to hold? Will you trust me? Yes, I'll trust you, Lord. What if it costs my life? Yes, I'll trust you, Lord. What if I lose the very thing I love so dear? Yes. Somebody say, yes, I'll trust you, Lord. Somebody say, yes. Come on, put your hands up and say, yes, I'll trust you. I'll trust you. I'll trust you.

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Over my life, I never thought God could ever use a guy like me. But I'm so glad tonight that God is not looking for vessels of silver. That God is not looking for vessels of gold. He's just looking for yielded vessels tonight.

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1: 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I got a part for you, and I got a part for you.

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Will you trust me? Yes, I'll trust you, Lord. What if it costs my life? Yes, I'll trust you, Lord. What if I lose the very thing I love so dear? Yes. Somebody say, yes, I'll trust you, Lord. Somebody say, yes. Come on, put your hands up. Say, yes, I'll trust you. I'll trust you. I'll trust you. Yeah.

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And there is no demilitarized zone. 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Now we know that the Lord Jesus Christ has won the ultimate victory at Calvary. 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
1: What does it mean? All of the pain that's happened to me.

Welcome to our program, Daily Walk, brought to you by the Apostolic Faith Church in Stavanger. We want to thank you for taking time out to join us today for this time of devotion, where we look into the Word of God together. We pray that God will bless you during this time of devotion. But before we continue, shall we have a word of prayer? Heavenly Father, we thank you so much for yet another opportunity you've given us to listen to your word. We pray, Jesus, that you will send your Holy Spirit to interpret this word to the life of each and every one of us. Help us, O God, to draw closer to you in all areas of our lives, that your Holy Spirit will be our guide and our guard. And this time of devotion will be a blessing to all. Thank you, Jesus, for having heard our prayers, for we pray in Jesus' name. Amen.

Daybreak, Judges 21, 1 through 25. Devotional focus verse. In those days, there was no king in Israel. Every man did that which was right in his own eyes. Judges 21, 25. Sometimes it takes simple honesty to recognize that our choices are from selfish motives. I remember when my wife wanted an automobile of her own. Our children were older, and she felt it was time for her to have more mobility and freedom. Since my wife didn't know a great deal about automobiles, I decided to choose a car for her myself. I searched car lots and considered options. Then I saw it, a black 1953 Buick Roadmaster, four-door sedan with red trim and lots of chrome. I immediately fell in love with the car. Auto designers in those days had tremendous imaginations. The grille was huge and it had chrome-plated casting and vertical posts merging into the bumper. Four chrome portholes traveled along each fender. The car was longer and heavier than almost any sedan made today. It possessed various other attractive features, but there was one feature it did not have: power steering. I bought it without even thinking of this factor. After all, who would need power steering? Later, I found out that my wife did. She valiantly tried to operate the car, tugging with all of her strength on the uncooperative steering wheel, but she could not handle it properly. When I bought the car, I really meant to do what I thought was the right thing. I just let my own likes and desires get ahead of my wife's needs. I could have chosen a small automobile with power steering that would have suited perfectly, although it probably would not have had chrome portholes in the fenders. While my actions were thoughtless, their consequences were relatively minor. In contrast, the actions of the children of Israel were far more serious. No doubt they had reasons why they thought the things they did were proper and all right. However, some of the actions that were right in their own eyes were an abomination to God. We want to be certain that our thoughts and actions are acceptable in God's eyes. God's word should be our real standard for what is right. Daily, we want to submit ourselves to Him and ask for His direction, help, and strength. He will help us live as He wants us to. Background. The Israelites had massacred a total of 25,000 men from the tribe of Benjamin and made several rash oaths to the Lord. One was to never give their own daughters in marriage to the Benjamites, and another was to kill anyone who did not respond to the call to assembly. In today's text, we read about the aftermath of the onslaught. The tribe of Benjamin was in danger of extinction, with only 600 men remaining. There were no Benjamite women or children left because the Israelites had invaded the cities of Benjamin and slaughtered them all. The Israelites came to the sober realization that they had almost completely destroyed one of the tribes of God's people. Since they had made the vow never to give their own daughters to the Benjamites in marriage, they looked for another way to make provision for the Benjamites. The 11 tribes had made an oath to kill those who did not respond to the call to assemble, which explains why the large number of 400,000 responded. At this time, it was determined that no one had rallied to this battle from Jabesh-Gilead. So the Israelite army made another attack. They slew the men, married women, and children in Jabesh-Gilead, saving 400 unmarried women to be wives for the Benjamites. However, there were 600 Benjamite men and only 400 Gileadite women. So the elders of Israel decided the Benjamites could capture 200 daughters of Shiloh so that each Benjamite would get his own wife. The Israelites acted on their own authority and on their own opinions of what was right and wrong. They tried to correct their errors with wrong actions. The results were horrible. Conclusion. When we do things that are right in our own eyes, we leave out the most important part: what is right in God's eyes.

We hope you have enjoyed our devotion today. We welcome you back tomorrow at the same time for another edition of our program Daily Walk. In the meantime, if you are in Stavanger area, we would like to invite you to join us for our Sunday morning service at 11 o'clock in our church, the Apostolic Faith Church, or in Norwegian, Apostolic Through, at 56 Chesvolvien in Stavanger. The church is next door to the Chesvol School. We are very sure that you will have a good time with the Lord. So we look forward to seeing you. If you want to know more about our church, you can visit our website, apostolic-tro.no, or in English, you can visit apostolicfaith.org. We look forward to welcome you back to another edition of this program tomorrow. And we pray God will continue to bless you as you take time out to join us. Let us close our devotion today with a short prayer. Heavenly Father, we thank you so much for the devotion of today. We thank you through your word that you've reminded us again that doing what is right in our own eyes is not always good enough when it comes to things that have to do with God. We want to do what is right in the sight of God as we live our lives every day. The only way for us to know what is right in the sight of God is to judge our actions, our thoughts, our desires, based on the word of God. So we pray, Jesus, that you will help all of us listening to this program today to look up to you, to live our lives according to the dictates of your word, that we will not only do what is right in our own sight or our eyes, but we will live our lives based on what is right in God's eyes. And Lord Jesus, we are praying for those listening to this program, even as we come to the end of the book of Judges, who probably, like the children of Israel, are living their lives based on what they think is right in their own sight, and they've not given it a thought to consider what is right in your eyes. Lord Jesus, we pray that you will reach out to them in love. You will woo them unto you. You will touch their hearts. You will save their souls. And you will help them to see and to enjoy the beauty of holiness, that your name may be glorified. We thank you, Jesus. We love you, Lord. And we pray for your blessings to be on all the listeners of this program. And we pray that you, God, receive all the glory, for we pray and ask for all this in Jesus' name. Amen.

0: Our God and Father, we are always amazed. When we give up, you don't. When we are weary, you are not. When we think we have no faith, you operate even more strongly. I thank you today for the privilege to preach. I've been privileged to worship you this morning with thousands who are here in this building and other buildings on this campus and those who are watching from around the world. It's been a great, great honor to worship you. But now, I thank you for the honor of proclaiming the everlasting word. It does not return to you empty. It accomplishes something every time. Thank you for trusting me with your word and your people. May I not fail you or them. And when we leave today, may we know that it was good to have been in God's house. Amen. And the whole church said amen.
1: Amen.
0: And praise the Lord.
1: Praise the Lord.
0: And you may be seated. Let's begin. Of course, the whole world is fascinated by what has happened in the world of Catholicism. The Pope, the Vicar of Christ, as they say, has died. And I couldn't help myself. I watched some of it until I just didn't want to see any more of it. And I understood one more time in Acts chapter 17 why the scriptures say what they say. When Paul went into Athens, he entered the city and the Bible says he was astonished at how the whole city was taken with idols. One after another. One statue, one memorial, one idol, all to different gods. And Paul was, the Bible says, stirred in his spirit, upset in his spirit. I have to tell you that I felt that this week as I watched the extravagance of a religion, how people laud and fawn over a dead man. How that the whole world seems to be influenced. And I saw the crowds lining the streets. And that's just the ones you could see. Millions and millions around the world, they say, are grieving because Christ's representative on earth has died. I was amazed as I watched the opulence, the extravagance of religion, finest of buildings, watching different levels and layers of bishops and cardinals and this and that and the other and all kinds of expensive frocks and religious garb, singing in a language nobody understands, especially the common people, speaking the same language in prayers, dead, lifeless religion that has a grip on untold millions of people. And I was stirred because I thought, this church is leading millions of people to hell. It has already led many masses of millions into eternal darkness and torment. Many millions found out there is no purgatory. Just the flames of eternal dark hell. I bring this up because it seems to be the news of the week. It's not the only church that is leading the masses astray. There is apostate Protestantism. Lots of Protestant churches have abandoned the faith, and they are preaching things that do not save, things that do not glorify God. And as I read or saw that, I once again thumbed over to the revelation of Jesus Christ. Now, I understand that this is not a very popular book in many, many churches today. I'm well aware that most pastors are afraid to preach it or don't understand it enough to preach it. They don't want to upset their people. I'm not one of them. So to me, every book in the Bible is equally important, equally inspired, and must be taught strongly and with conviction. But as I watch those parades and I listen to these commentators with teary eyes and shaking voices talk about this man and the church, it dawned on me, I'm hearing nothing about Jesus.
1: All right. Not a word.
0: Not a thing. So I thumbed over to Revelation chapter 3, went to the last church that was addressed. This is the church that's going to be on the earth after the rapture. This is the Laodicean church, a dead, lifeless, spiritless, religious, rich church. But God is good, and he thought he'd give them one more chance. And here's what the scriptures say. To the angel or to the messenger or to the pastor of the church of the Laodiceans write, "These things says the Amen, the faithful and the true witness, the beginning of the creation of God. I know your works. And I know that you are neither cold nor hot. I could wish you were cold or hot, so then because you are lukewarm and neither cold nor hot, I will vomit you out of my mouth." That's in the Bible. There is something that makes God sick. It makes Jesus regurgitate. And it's religion. Man-made religion. Full of politics and government and tradition. Because you say, "I am rich." Did you watch it? Did you see the riches? That's just what you can see. You are rich. You've become wealthy. And you have need of nothing. This is what the church is saying. We've got money. We've got power. We don't really need anything. And when you say that, you're saying we don't need Jesus.
1: All right.
0: "And do not know that you are wretched, miserable, poor, blind, and naked." Jesus says, I give you some advice. You better buy from me gold refined in the fire, not gold you can put in the bank, that you may be truly rich. And you need some white garments, that you may be clothed, that the shame of your nakedness may not be revealed. And you need your eyes healed and anointed so you can see. And that's how the Lord feels about religion. And as I watched, I realized this is a pagan religion. The Catholic Church and others, but I'm not preaching on others today, moved away from traditional, conventional Christianity, and it set up its own system of worship, regulation, government, etc. Everything about it is pagan. You know what pagan is, don't you? It's to be removed from that which is considered traditional and accepted. And when something becomes pagan, it will continue to worship, but it will worship the wrong thing and call it that. There is not one thing in the Catholic Church that's biblical. There is not one thing in the Roman Catholic Church that can be supported by this Bible. Not the government, the doctrines, or the message. Not one thing. And, you know, I hear these advertisements on TV now because that church is making a real push. Come join the church that Jesus started, they say. There's a lot of things wrong with that statement. Number one, Jesus didn't start the Catholic Church. Lost men created the Catholic Church. The Church of Jesus Christ was begun on the day of Pentecost in AD 33.
1: Yes.
0: It's proven by history the Catholic Church was begun in the year 591, and the first pope was Pope Gregory. 550 years apart. Oh, no. Jesus didn't start that church. Long before that heresy began to flourish around the world, there were the apostles going all over the world, preaching the gospel, making disciples, martyrs being burned at the stake and hung and chopped to pieces for the name of Jesus. There was the gospel being preached in the darkest of places. The pastors, the ministers, the evangelists, the apostles lived hard lives and poverty-stricken lives, and they suffered greatly for the cause of Christ. There was nothing lavish about the way they lived. They didn't exercise authority over one another because they remembered that Jesus said, "He that is greatest among you must be servant of all." And so as you see this, watch this, and hear this, you need to know that the Bible addresses this very kind of religiosity. If you look at Isaiah chapter 42, this is a long time, even before the Church of Jesus was begun. God was still dealing with his own people about these very sins. So in Isaiah 42, 8 and 9, "I am the Lord, that is my name, and my glory I will not give to another, nor my praise to carved images." Anytime you go into a cathedral or temple or anything else and all you see is carved images and relics, you can know that the Spirit of God is not there because the truth has not been preached. And I heard Jesus say in Matthew chapter 15, verses 7 through 9, there it is on the screen, "Hypocrites." Now this is Jesus. Sweet Jesus, walking into town, walking into church. "Hypocrites," he said, you'll wash the bowl and wash your hands, but your heart is filthy and your mouth is worse. He said, "You are very careful to whitewash the tombs, but you are full of dead men's bones. You make up new rules and laws and tradition and put them on the people. You make them pay the bills while you live extravagantly, you hypocrites. And you won't lift one finger to help anybody. Hypocrites." Well did Isaiah prophesy about you, saying, "These people draw near to me with their mouth and honor me with their lips, but their heart is far from me. And in vain they worship me, teaching as doctrines the commandments of men. So, what you have to realize is, cults have their own teachings. They make up their own rules. They reinterpret Scripture. Then it becomes their tradition. And then that tradition supersedes the Bible. And that's what you see in this situation. The teachings of men, the commandments of men, the traditions of men have become more important than Scripture. And that's what defines the Roman Catholic Church now. Not Holy Scripture, but the traditions of men. Somebody asked me on the way in this morning, by the way, Pastor, hang on, you got just a second? Oh, sure. Is the Pope in heaven? And it was a very sincere question, and I gave a very sincere answer. I said, if he was born again, he's in heaven. But to be born again, you must have faith in Christ alone, by grace alone, not of works, lest any man should boast. For we are not saved by works or keeping laws, but we are saved by faith in the death, burial, and resurrection of Jesus Christ. And our sins are not purged by the things we do. They are cleansed by the shed, splattered blood of the only begotten Son of God on an old rugged cross. So if he's born again, he's in heaven. If he's not, he's in hell. I think it's amazing that when Israel was delivered from Egyptian bondage, God directed them to the wilderness. And then God called Moses up to the mountain, and Moses stayed so long, the people said, "Why, the old man must be dead. We got to worship something." Aaron, that's Moses' brother. Aaron, come, we want to worship God. Help us. How can we worship God? Make something we can see. Something we can touch. Something we can dance around. And you know what old Aaron did? Spineless Aaron. He took their gold earrings and made a golden calf. And that is idolatry. And so they could see it. But you see, the just shall live by faith. And faith is the substance of things hoped for, the evidence of things not seen. And they could touch it. It became a reality, something they could connect with. And God calls that sexual immorality. Wait a minute now. In God's mind, anytime a human being has to hold something in his hand, be able to touch it, has to see it to worship, he says, then you're not worshiping me. You're worshiping what you're holding, what you're seeing. And God says, to me, that is sexual immorality. Yeah, it's right here in the Holy Scriptures. In fact, I think I'll go back to the book of the Revelation of Jesus Christ, chapter 17. And I just want you to listen to me read it. Chapter 17, this is God showing us what religion looks like to him. Who's with me? Listen, this is what God is saying dead religion looks like to him. One of the seven angels who had the seven bowls came and talked with me, saying to me, "Come, I will show you the judgment of the great harlot." The great harlot who sits on many waters. What does that mean, preacher? I'll show you in about 10 verses. With whom the kings of the earth committed fornication. Let me tell you something. False religions can't resist without government help. What's going on in Rome right now is not just the church, not just politics and bribery and corruption. The government's involved in it, and they're all contriving this thing together. With whom the kings of the earth committed fornication. And the inhabitants of the earth were made drunk with the wine of her fornication. Do you see how many times he refers to sexual immorality here? This is what God sees. So he carried me away in the spirit into the wilderness. That's an appropriate place for a dead, lifeless religion. And I saw a woman sitting on a scarlet beast, which was full of names of blasphemy, having seven heads and 10 horns. Now, that scarlet beast is the empire of the Antichrist that's going to be raised up in the last day. This religious woman is sitting on government's back. The woman was arrayed in purple and scarlet. Have you seen those colors?
1: Yeah.
0: And adorned with gold and precious stones and pearls. Oh, my. Having in her hand a golden cup full of abominations and the filthiness of her fornication. This is real sexual stuff here, guys. This is what God sees. Nasty sexual immorality. And on her forehead a name was written. Mystery or secret. Babylon the Great. The mother of harlots and of the abominations of the earth. And all you got to do is Google Babylon or Babylonia, and you'll find out that all dead religion comes from the fellow that became the great grandson of Noah. Was it Lamech? And he started a new religion, and his wife was supposed to have had a baby with an immaculate conception, and then it became all the dead religions that you see today. I saw the woman drunk with the blood of the saints. What? Yeah. This woman, this religion, has killed more saints than we will know about until we get to heaven. The Catholic Church has done more to destroy Jews than any nation, including Germany, or religion in the history of the world. Yeah. And with the blood of the martyrs of Jesus, and when I saw her, I marveled with great amazement. But the angel said to me, "Why did you marvel? I will tell you the mystery of the woman and of the beast that carries her, which has the seven heads and 10 horns." And then it describes the beast, the government of the Antichrist. And then when you go to verse number 15, then he said to me, "The waters which you saw,..."

illegal for there to be any religion except the one that worships him. When he walks into the temple and declares himself to be God. How can that be, Pastor? For God has put it into their hearts to fulfill his purpose, to be of one mind and to give the kingdom to the beast until the words of God are fulfilled. And the woman which you saw is that great city which reigns over the kings of the earth. That means that religion controls governments. They work together. Religion will give them that if they will give religion this. It's foul, it's dirty, it's crooked, it's exactly what made Jesus throw up, because he offers true life and he offers true freedom and he offers true salvation. And it is a free gift. And you don't have to work. And you don't have to be afraid. And you don't have to slave over it. And you don't have to give money to get it. Come by without money or without price. Come by water. Come by bread. Come for that which will make you healthy and well, without money, without price. So I'm a pastor. And I'm living in an age where deception has flourished. And I'm living in a country where deception is growing exponentially. I'm living in a country where you can turn on Christian television and see Protestants preaching false doctrine and making money the god and promising people prosperity if they will give to them. And I'm living in a country where even in evangelical circles, preachers are beginning to say, look, enough of this division. We don't have to preach against anything. We don't have to be against. Let's just find out what we're for and come together. I have to tell you how I feel about that. I have to preach the gospel of Jesus Christ. And the gospel of Jesus Christ is a stumbling stone and a rock of offense. And it makes people mad. And it stirs people up. And if you really preach it, they will stomp their feet. They will curse you. They will walk out on you. The gospel will upset people who do not know Jesus Christ. So since we're living in an age where it seems like younger people are, they're wanting to get to some kind of faith. But it seems like they want the kind of faith you can touch, hold, see. They forget once again that the faith of Christ is hope, because we don't see it yet. That Jesus is amongst us, but we can't see him. The Holy Spirit is here, but we can't see him. He said he would be here, and we believe that. He says he's here. He's here. Praise God. Moving in this place. I don't see any angels walking around. I see saints. And the song we sang this morning said, we ought to worship him like we're already there. Didn't y'all say something to that effect? In other words, we're already seated with Christ in heavenly places. Somebody in here ought to shout, thank you, Jesus. So, as a pastor, I have to deal with deception all the time. You hear me? This means something to me. This is serious business to me. I'm not a professional. I'm a preacher. This matters. Your soul matters to me. What I'm telling you is important to me. I will face God for what I say to you. I represent Jesus. And that's why this is so heavy on my heart in this age of deception. So I'm just going to run through what I
felt like I should write down the

0: other night. What's not in the Bible? What's not in the Bible? The word Pope. There's not even a concept of Pope in the Bible. There is no such thing as the papacy in the Bible. There's no such thing as a visible presence, one man visible presence of Christ on earth. I'm looking at the visible presence of Christ on earth. The blood washed, faith filled, born again, separated body of Christ is the visible representation of Christ on planet earth. There's no purgatory in the Bible. It's either heaven or hell. There's a fellow sitting right there, sitting behind me, who grew up in the Catholic Church, and he told me this morning he grew up, and where he was from, they said purgatory wasn't that bad anyway. Now, what you told me, Matt? And he thought, well, that's okay then. Good, cool. But then he came here, and somebody actually preached the Bible, and he found out that there is no such thing as purgatory. You see, in that faith, purgatory is a place, and you know, the church needed money like they didn't have it. So they would tell people, if you pay, you can pay people out of purgatory, and which is a demonic, devilish, heretical doctrine. But then you read the words of Jesus when he talked to Lazarus, or about the rich man and Lazarus. And when the rich man died, the Bible says he went to hell. And in hell, he lifted up his eyes and said to Abraham, Father Abraham, could you just send somebody and let them dip their finger in water and touch my tongue, because I am tormented in this flame. Now, that's not purgatory. That's hell prepared for the devil and his angels and for those who do not believe on the Lord Jesus Christ. I'll tell you what else is not in the Bible. Praying to someone other than the Father in heaven. In the name of Jesus. That's what the scriptures teach. We pray to the Father in the name of Jesus. The Father is in glory. The Father is in heaven.
1: Amen.
0: The Father's not waddling around on planet Earth or riding around in a Pope mobile. The Father sits on the circle of the earth. His throne is in the highest heaven. I'll tell you something else that's not in the Bible. Confessing your sins to someone and expecting that someone to forgive you. There is only one. His name is Jesus. He's the only one that died for sin. He's the only one that can forgive sin. And he's the only one you ought to confess your sins to. Just keep going here for a moment. I'll tell you what's not in the Bible is the Holy Eucharist, where they say the bread literally becomes the body of Jesus, the flesh of Jesus. That's pagan. And that the wine literally becomes the blood of Jesus. And they're so careful not to spill it when they're passing around the cup. That is not what Scripture teaches. That is not what Jesus himself taught. He said, this bread represents my body. Represents my body. This wine, this cup, represents my blood that was shed for you. And every time you eat this bread and drink this cup, you are showing the Lord's death till he comes. No, the Holy Eucharist is not in the Bible. But let me just say it again. I preached on it several weeks ago. Mary is not the mother of God.
2: Hallelujah. No, she's not.
0: Mary was not sinless. She was a human being from Adam, just like you and me. But God saw fit to use her as a vehicle to bring his son into the world. There is something in the Bible that they deny, and it's called marriage. Marriage. Why? God created male and female so they could marry. But that church says, oh, no, our leaders cannot marry. So it just astounds me that people could be so deceived. But you know why people are deceived? They don't know the Bible. And the Catholic Church won't let them read the Bible. No, you're not supposed to read it. That's up to the priest and all of those to tell you what to do. And people, like little puppies, fawn and fall at their feet and do whatever they tell them to do. And that's why they're on their way to hell, except that when they do sin, they go to Mass and confess their sins to someone and say, I'm good for now. And it disturbs me. It may not matter to you, but it disturbs me that there are so many people who are blindly deceived. The blind leading the blind, and they're both falling into a ditch. Jesus said to the Pharisees, you'll travel the width of the whole earth to make one disciple, and you'll make them twice the child of hell that you are. You want everybody to be in on your false religion and your cultish thinking. The more the merrier. Because that's Satan's way. And you see, if we have to be careful that we don't think that if we don't read three verses or three chapters a day, we're in trouble with God. No, sir, that's not the way this works. We do read because we love to read his word. But the only thing that will take me to heaven is faith in the cross of Jesus Christ. Can I get an amen on that from somebody? Relics, icons, tradition. But Pastor, some people need help to pray. They don't know how. So when you hold that or you see that, that helps you pray. Some people say, I need something to make me focus. I need something to help me put my attention on God. Can I tell you something? That's the work of the Holy Spirit. Yes. Not beads and pictures, but the work of the Holy Spirit. God sent Jesus. Jesus sent the Holy Spirit to guide us into all truth. And before I go too much farther with that one, I just want to make sure that everybody understands there is only one Holy Father. Don't you dare call anybody on this earth Holy Father. And I gotta say it again, there is only one mediator between man and God, and that is the man Christ Jesus. Sitting in a little booth. I don't need somebody dressed up like a woman. I can go straight to the throne room of God, and Jesus will hear every word I pray. Hallelujah. There's only one head of the church. His name is Jesus Christ. And Jesus sent the Holy Spirit. Whatever you need, the Holy Spirit can take you there. Whatever you need, the Holy Spirit can open your eyes to see that you already have everything you need to serve Christ Jesus the Lord. So I have this notebook I keep, and I collect little one-liners. Some of them I've made up myself, or I feel like the Lord gave them to me. Some I've just read over the years. It's a beautiful little notebook. And I looked at it the other day, and I wrote, "What do you want? A guide or guidance?" What do you want? A guide or guidance? Now, I'm going to get loose, and I'll lose it here in just a minute, so let me do the best I can, especially when I come down here, it's going to get rough. What do I want? What do you want? Do you want a guide or do you want guidance? See, when I was in high school, I didn't know what to do with my life. It was a mess. I didn't know what I was going to do, so I went to the guidance counselor. And you know what? It didn't take long. She realized I didn't know what I was doing. But she said, "I suggest this school right here." She pulled it out and showed me the information. But she didn't take me there. She told me where it was. I'd have to get there on my own. Okay. Let's just say Pastor Greg doesn't know where room 202 is in Weatherby Hall back there. So Pastor Greg comes up and says, "Kind pastor, wonderful pastor. Best pastor I know of. Can you tell me where room 202 is?" I can say, "Yep. If you'll go right out that door and take a right, then take a left, and then go down the sidewalk and go down about 40 yards to the building, you'll find room 202. Or I can say, "Let me take you there." All right? Let me take you there. Hallelujah. Amen. Watch him. And what I'm trying to tell you is, Jesus sent the Holy Spirit not to be a guide. He doesn't say, "Here's your Bible, do the best you can. There's the church, find a good one if you can. Find the Lord if you can." No, he said, "I will take you there. I will take you to Jesus. I will take you to the truth. I will give you guidance in every step of your life. You won't have to guess. You don't have to go to the left or to the right. You will put a path in front of me. You will be behind me, in front of me, around me, in me, and you will give me guidance to the very throne room of God." Hallelujah. Stand up, please. And let's everybody praise him this morning. I thank God for guidance. I want to pray this prayer. I'm going to ask God the Father, in the name of Jesus, by the power of the Holy Spirit, to make every one of us suddenly starve for more of his word. Yes. Intrigued by, interested in, hungry for his word. May the Lord open our understanding, open our eyes, that we can behold wondrous things out of your law. The problem is, brothers and sisters, a lot of Christians don't read the Bible. They depend on Sunday to get them through. Many Christians don't have a prayer life. They let somebody else do the praying for them. My prayer as your pastor is that today, a supernatural thing will take place in your heart, and you will suddenly say, I want to know what Jesus said in the book of John. And just start reading and chewing on and enjoying every word. Don't go to it to try to finish a chapter. Go to it to be enlightened. That's my prayer. In the name of Jesus, Father, I ask today that those who sit under the sound of this voice will find themselves needing your word. As the deer pants after the water brooks, may our souls pant after the true and living God. Lord, I know this can't happen unless you do it. I learned a long time ago, I can't make myself love you more. You have to give me love. I can't make myself do anything. It has to be a gift from you. So I pray, Lord, that you will open up the windows of heaven and suddenly pour out the gift of hunger and thirst for righteousness, because I believe you're coming so soon. In Jesus' name I pray. And may the Lord give it. Thank you now, Jesus. Guide our steps. Give us guidance in your word. Take us to deeper places. We'll thank you for it. Until we meet again, Lord, if we do meet on this earth, let us live a life worthy of the calling, and may we be hungry to please the Lord in everything. Let the words of my mouth and the meditations of my heart be acceptable in thy sight. O

0: Can I be indulgent like a songwriter? 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
1: Pressure gets hot, and with heat come mirages. 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

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Don't get tired. 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Help me, choir.